0: So walking around on streets of gold and dining on milk and honey and singing praises with the angels and looking up into the master's face. Now, I don't mean to be irreverent, but don't you think all that could get a little tedious after 100 million years or so for you? Now, I'll admit that it sounds a lot better than burning in hell for 100 million years or so. But there's something wrong with this picture. If God is going to pass by and wake us up from our eternal sleep, he must have something in mind. And it has to be rather more than milk and honey, don't you think? And that brings me back to Paul's letter again. In 1 Corinthians 15 and verse 35, he says concerning the resurrection, somebody's going to say, how are the dead raised up, and what kind of body do they come with? You fool, Paul says, he's not exactly mincing words, that which you sow is not quickened except it die. Paul's analogy is an analogy of a seed that is sown in the ground. But his point is that you can't get from here to there, that is from this life to the next life, to the kingdom of God, to heaven, or wherever it is you think you're going. You can't get from here to there without dying. That which you sow is not quickened except it die. And what you sow not that body that shall be, but bare grain. It may be wheat or some other grain. It's a little seed that you put in the ground. But God has given it a body as it has pleased him. And to every seed, his own body. Oh, yeah, we know that better some ways, or more about it, I guess, today than we did in Paul's day. DNA rules. Buried deep within every seed is a kind of code that determines what it is. If you bury a petunia seed in good soil and water it, you are going to get, not merely another seed, you're going to get a petunia. Now, we know that every cell of our body, in every cell, we carry a unique DNA code. You can find it in a strand of hair. I don't know, maybe you can even find it in a fingernail shaving. Everything that makes us what we are physically is recorded in that code. Now, is Paul suggesting that we also carry some kind of spiritual DNA? Listen to his argument. Quote, all flesh is not the same flesh. But there is one kind of flesh of men, another flesh of beasts, another of fish, and another of birds. And of course, DNA rules. You can't breed a dog with a cat. Man is a certain kind of being, but he is destined to become something rather different from what he was when we put him in the ground. There are also, Paul says, celestial bodies and bodies terrestrial. But the glory of the celestial is one, and the glory of the terrestrial is another. There is one glory of the sun, another glory of the moon, another glory of the stars, for one star differs from another in glory. The difference, of course, is fire. The sun is a blazing nuclear furnace. The moon, it's a dead rock. The only reason we can see the thing is because the sun shines on it. We go into the ground as an earthly, shall we say, moon-like body. We come out of the ground as something very different in the resurrection. So also, Paul says, is the resurrection of the dead. It is sown in corruption. It is raised in incorruption. It is sown in dishonor. It's raised in glory. It's sown in weakness. It is raised in power. It is sown a natural body. It is raised a spiritual body. There is, he says, a natural body, and there is a spiritual body. Sown in dishonor. It's true, you know. In spite of all the flowers, the eulogies, the column of cars that follows us to the graveyard, the honor of being buried is an honor we would just as soon forego. There's nothing honorable about being buried in the ground or getting stuck in a slot in a mausoleum or burned in a crematorium. It's an honor we'd just like to avoid entirely if we could manage it. We are buried in dishonor. We are raised in glory. Now, what exactly does that mean? Stay with me and listen to these words. We'll talk about it when I come back.
1: Is life worth living? There may be times when you feel like giving it up, but there is never a sacrifice or act of suffering that is worthless or in vain. 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

For 3 years I followed, I saw every wonder and sign. They say he has risen, that his grave is empty, but I

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2: They say consistency is key, but sometimes you just got to switch it up. A new study out of Harvard School of Public Health found that varying your exercise routine could add years to your life. What exercise someone did didn't matter much. What did matter was that all the exercises together worked all the muscle groups in their body. Now, an added benefit to changing things up is it can help you push through the plateau effect. That's when your body gets so efficient at doing something that you actually stop getting better at it. And we know from previous research that specializing in any one sport at a young age can make someone actually more prone to injury.

never cry. Days last forever, conversations never end. Face to face with Jesus and old friends.

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2: How often do you stop to wonder whether you should share something that's revealing, maybe even embarrassing, with a partner, a friend, or even your boss? In her new book called Revealing, The Underrated Power of Oversharing, behavioral scientist Leslie John says doing just that can help you deepen relationships that are vital to your life. We need people to trust us in order to get things like love, friendship, and career success. That's what she told us. When you make yourself vulnerable by revealing something sensitive, it does make other people trust you. In turn, when you ask someone to reveal something about themselves, showing that interest will generally lead someone to like you more. Why? Because people like to be asked about themselves, she says. It also signals that they are discriminating and choosy, but in a good way. I'm Dr. Sanjay Gupta, helping you live a better life.
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2: Staying active every day will go a long way towards helping you live a happy, healthy, and pain-free life. And there is perhaps no movement more fundamental than walking. It reinforces the alignment, stability, and coordinated muscle activation that supports how your body moves, whether you're doing strenuous exercise or simply going about your daily life. This is according to Dana Santis, a strength and conditioning specialist. Even though you walk every day, Dana does say you can make small adjustments to immediately improve your walking mechanics. So, keep your rib cage stacked over your pelvis. 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Allow your arms to swing naturally in coordination with your legs. Keep your gaze forward, your jaw relaxed, and then just breathe in through your nose and out through your mouth. I'm Dr. Sanjay Gupta, helping you live a better life.
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13: 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The Topical Fruit. Citrus got real.

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On my knees I'm getting chilly, but I feel no fear of pain.

Mornings are always better with Southern Gospel Music. I'm Joseph Reed, and this is The Morning Show on Singing News Radio.

think, wait a minute now. There's a pretty high price to pay here for being a minister if I'm going to have to go through everything these people are going through in their lives so that I can talk to them or counsel them. But it kept on happening. It was as though God foresaw my need for experience relative to the people I served and saw to it that I got it and plenty of time to absorb it. You know, it really does help to know that you're not the only person in the world who has felt the way you do. You're not the only person that's gone through the agony you're going through. It helps to know that someone else understands how you feel. And one day, in the midst of a personal struggle of rather significant proportions, I found myself wondering, who am I going to meet next week or next month who has the same problem? And you know, coming to that realization that several times, enough times in the past that this had happened, that I had gone through something like this, only to find later on I was able to help someone with the experience. That was profoundly encouraging me to realize that the suffering, the frustrations, the headaches, the illnesses that I had personally were not in vain. They weren't pointless. They had value in what I could later on give to someone else. As I studied and as I prayed, I began to realize that I was collecting tools that I would one day be able to use to help other people when they were in distress. What was it Paul said? Blessed be God, even the Father of our Lord Jesus Christ, the Father of mercies, and the God of all comfort, who comforts us in all our tribulation, that we may be able to comfort them which are in any trouble, by the comfort wherewith we ourselves are comforted of God. That's what Paul meant. We go through these things, and God encourages us in these things, so that we can in turn be comforting to someone else. For as the sufferings of Christ abound in us, so our encouragement, our comfort abounds by Christ. And whether we are afflicted, it's for your consolation and salvation, which is effectual in the enduring of the same sufferings which we suffer. Or whether we're encouraged, it's for your encouragement and for your salvation. Isn't that interesting? He says, even when I'm afflicted, it's for your encouragement and your salvation. And we work this out because when we're encouraged, it's for your encouragement and salvation. And our hope of you, he said, is steadfast, knowing that as you are partakers of the sufferings, so you shall also be of the encouragement. Now, if you're a thinking person, you're probably sitting there wondering, why does God allow the suffering in the first place? If we didn't get discouraged, we wouldn't need any encouragement. Now, I think that's a good question. And the obvious answer is that this cycle of struggle and encouragement, of learning and of usefulness, extends beyond this life. Am I saying that when we are in the kingdom of heaven, we aren't finished learning? That we have work to do? It looks that way, doesn't it? C.S. Lewis, in his great work, Mere Christianity, has a chapter titled Counting the Cost. The idea behind this comes from Luke, the 14th chapter. Jesus is speaking, "If any man come to me and hate not his father and his mother and his wife and children and brethren and sisters, yes, and his own life also, he cannot be my disciple." Jesus is pretty stern. You've got to put him first above everything. "And whoever does not bear his cross and come after me, he can't be my disciple. Which of you, intending to build a tower, doesn't sit down first and count the cost, whether he has sufficient to finish it? Lest haply after he has laid the foundation, he can't finish it, all that behold it begin to mock him, saying, Ah, this man began to build, and he was not able to finish." In verse 33, Jesus says, "So likewise, whoever he be of you that forsakes not all that he has, he can't be my disciple." Now, I have read this many times with only marginal understanding. What do you mean, count the cost? It doesn't matter the cost. I want to live forever. I want to be with God. So forget the cost. Let's go full steam ahead. Oh, really? Jesus says this, "Be thou perfect, even as my Father in heaven is perfect." Now, a lot of people read that and say, well, that position's hopeless. We can never achieve perfection. C.S. Lewis, in his book, Mere Christianity,

wondering what you're waiting for. So much hatred, round the clock crime. The devil's working him some overtime.

The latest from the Ferguson family helping me close the door on this Thursday edition of Southern Gospel Middays. There is a love. I am Troy Peach. It's been an honor to be with you as it is each and every day. And you know what? I'll be back tomorrow and we will do it all over again, except I'll set you up for the weekend.